0: This is The World. I'm Marco Werman. Oscar and Grammy Award-winning musician Jorge Drexler is back with his 19th album called Taraka. It's something of a homecoming since it is the first record in over 20 years that Drexler has made in his native Uruguay. Reporter Natalio Cosoy caught up with Drexler in Buenos Aires, Argentina, ahead of a concert on his world tour. Drexler spoke about his new album, the role of artists in a chaotic world, and how he as a composer uses artificial intelligence.
1: The song Toco Madera, Touch Wood, opens Drexler's album. He says the album's title, Taraka, is a reference to the basic rhythm of the African Uruguayan genre, candombe. It's played on a drum called tambor chico.
2: Taraka is the pattern that the tambor chico describes. One beat with the hand, ta, and two beats with a stick. Taraka, taraka, taraka, taraka.
3: Tu geolocalizador dice que estás alejándote.
1: But taraka has a double meaning.
2: Taraka, it's when you cut the first part of the word. Taraka in Uruguay means estar acá, to be here. Like in mindfulness, you know, being estar acá y estar ahora, to be here and to be now. It indicates in the title of the record, where I made it. I made it in Uruguay.
3: No importa cuál es la meta, solo ganar la carrera. Yo por las dudas toco madera.
1: Drexler has lived in Madrid for 30 years, half of his life. But returning to record in his native Uruguay is not an exercise in nostalgia. It is a reunion between a changed artist and a changed country. The music scene in Uruguay has grown. It is more complex and diverse than when he left.
2: Uruguay is going through an amazing musical moment, cultural moment. There's no other way than to recognize that you're not the same person, the country is not the same country.
1: That tension between roots and reinvention runs through Drexler's career, in which he combines traditional rhythms and poetic forms with topical lyrics, and he regularly collaborates with younger artists. He says even the way he writes songs has changed in these past 30 years.
2: The first five records I released, or six records, I never wrote lyrics before the music. I would always write the harmony first, the melody then, and over that, the lyrics. The last thing I would write was the lyrics. In my record Echo, in 2004, for the first time I started writing lyrics first, as an exercise.
1: The way he writes may have changed, but he still uses his lyrics to explore his identity, which he says has evolved with his age, the state of the world, and now with where he makes his home.
2: I moved to Spain very soon in my career, and I had to develop a way of making me understood in Spain. I had to make peace with my Uruguayan identity and translate that to a broader Spanish way of speaking and of making music. This record was at some point a way of bringing that process back to Uruguay and making it understood again in Uruguay. Because I didn't want to feel like a foreigner in this record. I wanted to feel, you know, that thing that they say, canta tu aldea y cantarás el mundo. Sing about your little town and you're going to sing about the world.

0: Drexler's songs often move between the intimate and broader topics like technology. On his previous album, he wrote about algorithms. On this one, this song, Hay Alguien Ahí, poses questions about artificial intelligence and its role in our lives. So I asked him about his relationship with AI.
1: Have you ever tried using AI in your creative process, even as an experiment?
2: Yes, a lot. I'm happy, you know, a creative process has a lot of parts. I

0: consider songwriting a high art. I take it really seriously. So I do a research for some songs. I find it very useful for a research.
1: But not for writing, or yes. So have you tried?
0: I tried a lot writing, and you know what happens? Never once I found empowered word. That never happened to me with AI. They would just make the most literal thing, the most banal things.
1: The obvious.
0: The obvious. I think it will learn at some point. But I'm not completely sure if they will get to a poetry place where it's valuable, because poetry comes really from the unexpected, from the mistake, from the contradiction. And this is an algorithm that it's built to search for the expected.
2: That question, what remains human, opens into a broader one. In a world of polarization, noise, and constant opinion, what is an artist actually for?
0: Songwriting and performing and song performing in a polarized world is a source of empathy. And I really think our job is really important, because we got used to thinking that one person, the only thing that you have to give to the media is your opinion. But there are more things. I mean, singing, making people sing, showing emotions and making people feel emotional gets people together. It builds bridges.

0: barco. At 61 and touring his new album, Drexler continues to think about what it means to be present, focused both on the place and the time he lives in, but not forgetting where he comes from.
1: I've been living in Spain for the last 30 years because I love Spain and because my children were born there. My older son is 28 now, so I didn't want to be away from my children. But now I have more time to start acá, to be in Uruguay. And I'm really, really happier and happier. I see myself belonging in Uruguay, and I see myself coming to spend longer periods in Uruguay. I would really love that, to start acá.

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1: Como infinitos cauces la palabra río. 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
2: More global stories coming your way. Stick around. 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

0: This is The World. I'm Marco Werman. In Mexico, a politician is facing charges from the U.S. Justice Department of conspiring with a cartel to bring drugs into the United States. The man in question, Ruben Rocha Moya, is the governor of the state of Sinaloa. He stands accused not just of helping cartels smuggle drugs across the border, but of doing so in exchange for political favors and bribes. This is the first time a sitting Mexican governor has faced charges like these from the U.S. Rocha Moya is the most prominent of 10 people named in the indictment. The case is raising difficult questions about the relationship between the U.S. and Mexico. Parker Asman is a Mexico-based investigator with Insight Crime. When we spoke, I asked him to give us some background on Sinaloa's governor.
1: So Ruben Rocha Moya was born in Sinaloa. He had a long career as an academic and educator before he entered into politics. He served as a senator from 2018 until 2021, when he was named the gubernatorial candidate in Sinaloa for the ruling Morena Party. And he went on to win that election and since has become a very influential politician within Morena as governor of Sinaloa. And U.S. prosecutors in the Southern District of New York have accused him of colluding with the Chapitos faction of the Sinaloa cartel and allegedly facilitating a range of criminal activity that that group is engaged in.
0: So as governor of Sinaloa State, he's right in the middle of cartel business and violence, right?
1: That's correct. Sinaloa has long been sort of a hotbed for organized crime and organized crime-related violence. The Sinaloa cartel and its many factions are among Mexico's most powerful and most formidable criminal factions. And Sinaloa is at the center of those organized crime dynamics in Mexico.
0: So has Rocha Moya commented on this indictment?
1: Yesterday, he came out and denied the charges against him, just like many of the others accused in the indictment have done. But beyond that, the governor really hasn't said much more about the accusations. So we're in a situation where we're waiting to see what else he is going to say about those accusations against him.
0: Have we seen instances of links between the cartels and Mexican politicians before?
1: This is certainly not the first case of alleged links between organized crime and Mexican politicians. If we look at the history of organized crime in Mexico, crime groups have always sought to establish working arrangements with politicians and security forces in order to facilitate their criminal activity. Just in recent years, there have been several former governors in states like Tamaulipas and Veracruz who have also been accused of working alongside organized crime groups.
0: I mean, we hear about citizens in Mexico who can't avoid being dragged into the drug business in gangs. They're often forced to. So what kind of bind can we imagine any governor of Jalisco to be in when they go into power? What kind of pressure would they be facing?
1: It's an extremely complicated situation that Mexican politicians find themselves in. Mexico's organized crime groups are extremely powerful and extremely influential, and trying to navigate that space poses many challenges for organized crime groups who are trying to represent their constituents as best as they possibly can.
0: So Governor Rocha Roy is in Claudia Sheinbaum's political party, Morena, the National Regeneration Movement. Sheinbaum has questioned the evidence that the U.S. Justice Department brought against Roya. What kind of liability does this represent for President Sheinbaum?
1: I think we're still in a moment where we need to wait and see. Sheinbaum has said that the Attorney General's office in Mexico is going to carry out their own investigation into the accusations to determine whether or not there is sufficient evidence to warrant the arrest warrants and the extradition requests. So I don't think we know just yet what the implications will be for her administration and her presidency.
0: I mean, it does come at a fraught political moment with relations between the U.S. and Mexico strained by various pressures, U.S. pressure against drug trafficking, U.S. threats of even intervening in Mexico, not to mention the pressure the White House has put on Sheinbaum when she was trying to assist Cuba with oil it desperately needs. Any sense of how the Mexican government might respond to these charges?
1: That's right. Since Trump took office, the U.S. has constantly been pressuring the Mexican government to do more in the fight against organized crime. And in large part, the Mexican government has been happy to comply with those demands. Last year, for example, we saw the mass transfer of dozens of criminal bosses wanted in the United States. Earlier this year, we saw the killing of the former Jalisco cartel leader known as El Mencho. Just this week, we saw one of the Jalisco cartel's top regional commanders known as El Jardinero arrested in Mexico. It seems that the U.S. has now sort of shifted their focus a little bit to the alleged corruption that helps facilitate these groups' operations. Sort of remains to be seen how Sheinbaum is going to react. I think a lot of that will depend on what the Attorney General's office in Mexico finds in its own investigation into these accusations.
0: So the U.S. Justice Department charged 10 people total with crimes, including Governor Rochelle Roya. Who else has been charged? And are they civilians in the office of the governor?
1: There are a number of current and former high-ranking officials in Sinaloa who have been charged. In addition to the governor of Sinaloa, there's a Sinaloa state senator, a former finance secretary of Sinaloa, the former head of the state's investigative police. There's the former secretary of public security in Sinaloa. The mayor of Culiacan, Sinaloa's capital city, has also been indicted, as well as the deputy attorney general of Sinaloa. So in many ways, what the prosecutors in New York are describing in the indictment is the co-optation of nearly every level of government inside the state of Sinaloa.
0: President Sheinbaum, as I said, has questioned the evidence the Justice Department brought against Roya. So what does she know that the U.S. Justice Department doesn't?
1: It's a good question. I think one thing that's important to consider is the process behind the filing of this indictment. So prosecutors in New York presented the evidence that they had to a grand jury, and a grand jury then voted to move forward with an indictment against the governor of Sinaloa and the other high-ranking officials charged. So this isn't a situation where prosecutors in New York decided from one day to the next that they were going to indict a sit-in governor in Mexico. This was likely many months of work, went through a grand jury, and then led to the indictment. We don't know what evidence U.S. prosecutors have just yet, but there are a number of former Sinaloa cartel members that are currently in U.S. custody and cooperating with U.S. prosecutors in hopes of receiving a lighter sentence. So it's possible that testimony from those individuals was used in the writing of this indictment.
0: So Parker, as of today, where does this leave U.S.-Mexico relations?
1: I think this leaves U.S.-Mexico relations in a very uncertain place. So far, the Mexican government has been very willing to go after certain criminal leaders that the U.S. has identified as being a priority in their anti-drug efforts. But now that the United States has decided to shift their focus to Mexican politicians, that certainly makes things much more complicated for the Sheinbaum administration. And it remains to be seen how she's going to navigate this next phase of demands from the Trump administration.
0: That was Parker Asman of Insight Crime. A couple of quick news updates from today's headlines. The Venice Biennale in Italy is just 8 days away. It is the oldest and most important art fair in the contemporary art world. And the international jury has just resigned. There was no official explanation, but the announcement of their unanimous resignation came just days after it announced that it would not award prizes to countries charged with crimes against humanity by the International Criminal Court. So that means Russia and Israel. The move is unprecedented, and it is unclear how the Biennale will proceed without a jury. And this update on a story we brought you last week about a humpback whale named Timmy who had been trapped near Germany's coast in the Baltic Sea. The waters there were too shallow for the whale to survive. Timmy's health had deteriorated when we last discussed his plight. But since that conversation, rescuers pulled Timmy into the virtual swimming pool on a flooded barge. The barge reached Danish waters on Wednesday. Environment Minister for the German state of Mecklenburg-Western Pomerania has said that the worst is now behind Timmy the whale. And what to do with 200 freely roaming hippos? Among the various problems that Colombia has to contend with, the hippo problem has opened a fierce debate there. The hippopotami were brought there decades ago by the notorious drug lord, Pablo Escobar. Officials in Colombia say at least 80 of them now need to be culled. But many people who live in the area where the hippos graze are against killing them. Now a billionaire from India has offered a potential solution. Reporter Manuel Rueda went to Doradal in Colombia to find out more.
2: Yamit Diaz is a fisherman near Doradal, a town in the center of Colombia that's surrounded by lush forests and big rivers. To boost his income, Diaz now runs an unusual side hustle. He takes visitors on hippo safaris.
3: Son de descendencia de Pablo Escobar, quien los trajo acá. Entonces eso como que motiva.
2: People know that these hippos are linked to Pablo Escobar, he says. So that has generated additional interest in them. As we approach a small island in the Magdalena River, Diaz points out a group of three hippos. They're floating in the river, with only their eyes and nostrils emerging from the water. These hippos are the descendants of four animals that Escobar smuggled into Colombia for his private zoo. The drug lord owned a ranch near Doradal that he also stocked with elephants, giraffes, and zebras. After he was killed, most of the land animals were taken to zoos. But no one captured the water-dwelling hippos, and because of a lack of natural predators, their population exploded. Scientists estimate there are now 200 hippos roaming freely around Doradal, where they spend most of the day floating in lakes or swimming in rivers. At night, the hippos emerge to look for food. Taxi driver Mauricio Morales says that he's seen the animals walking around in his neighborhood.
4: Uno se los encuentra es tarde de la noche, tipo 10, 11, 12, 1 de la mañana.
2: You'll see them late at night, around 10 p.m. or 11 p.m., he says. They graze on a field that's right across from the school. Biologist Maria Baptiste has studied Colombia's hippos and their effect on the local environment. She says they deposit large amounts of feces in lakes and riverbeds, and this can lead to drastic changes in the chemical composition of the water.
5: And reducing, for instance, the oxygen for fishes. That is one of the main impacts in water.
2: Each hippo weighs about 3 tons, and they're considered dangerous, though so far they haven't killed any people in Colombia. But the hippos can be a threat to native species like manatees or capybaras.
5: The hippos are highly territorial, so they compete for habitat and resources.
2: In mid-April, Colombia's government announced an action plan to control the hippo population. It includes culling up to 80 hippos this year, or about 40% of them.
6: Es en responsabilidad con nuestros ecosistemas que tenemos que tomar estas acciones.
2: It's our responsibility to preserve our ecosystems, said Environment Minister Irene Vélez. But many locals are firmly against killing the hippos. Dubai Dasa, a business owner in Doradal, says the government is trying to find a quick fix for a problem it long ignored.
7: Venimos de un país de violencia, estamos en un territorio y viene el gobierno a traernos más violencia al territorio.
2: We're in a country that has long suffered from violence, he says. Why should we continue to solve problems with bullets? For years, the Colombian government tried more peaceful solutions, like injecting the hippos with long-acting contraceptives. But these mammals are hard to catch and keep track of. In over a decade of these efforts, officials have only managed to sterilize about 30 hippos. Baptiste says that if dozens of hippos are not removed from Colombia each year, their population will grow exponentially.
5: And our estimations will be that by 2030, could reach 500 individuals, and by 2035, we could reach 1,000 individuals.
2: Animal rights groups want the government to persist with nonviolent solutions. Nicolás Ibarguen, a Colombian filmmaker and environmentalist, says officials should try to transfer some of the hippos abroad.
8: The hippos are here because of the incompetence of the Colombian authorities, not because the hippos decided to take a plane and come and visit Colombia. I just think that my government is capable of so much more better and sophisticated solutions than the one that they're trying to take.
2: Efforts to transfer the hippos to wildlife sanctuaries in Mexico and Ecuador have failed. But recently, Anant Ambani, one of India's richest men, offered to take 80 hippos to his private reserve in Gujarat state. The reserve published a statement this week urging the Colombian government to suspend plans to kill the hippos while their transfer can be arranged. Ibarguen says he visited the reserve 2 years ago.
8: They rescue over 300 elephants right now. They rescue crocodiles. They rescue many, many animals. So they have the experience, the resources, the logistical capabilities.
2: Colombia's government says it welcomes solutions to reduce the nation's hippo population and is now asking India's government whether it will allow 80 hippos to be brought to Ambani's reserve. But experts say that catching 80 hippos is a complicated job that could take months. In the meantime, fisherman Yemi Diaz says he will continue to benefit from the presence of these mammals. He says the hippos deserve to be protected, like all the other animals along the Magdalena River.
3: De descendencia africana, pero ya es colombiano. Es un colombiano más.
2: Their ancestors came from Africa, he says. But at this point, they're also Colombian. For The World, I'm Manuel Rueda, in Doradal, Colombia.

0: Let's take a moment to appreciate spring. Gone is a frigid air that hurts your face. Now there's daylight in the evening. Jacket optional weather has made its glorious return. In the small German village of Lida, spring brings something else. The mail boat comes out of hibernation. Getting mail delivered by boat, it is a seasonal tradition dating back to the 19th century. Lida is in the Spreewald region of eastern Germany, known for its vast network of canals. Delivering mail by boat is more than a relic of times gone by, though. According to local postwoman Andrea Bunar, it's actually the most practical way to deliver mail there.
1: Es wird ja im Spreewald, besonders hier in Lede, mit dem Kahn gelebt, gearbeitet.
0: Here in Lida, she says, people live and work by boat. Many homesteads can only be reached by boat, so the barge is a fast and simple way to deliver. As of this week, Andrea Bunar is back at it, setting out every day in a black and yellow Deutsche Post barge, then paddling to the 65 addresses on her route. Most of them have mailboxes right at the edge of the canal. On sunny days, Bunar goes through her appointed rounds, accompanied by birdsong and waving hello to neighbors who pass by on their own kayaks. It sounds like a great gig, but as postal workers everywhere know, there's the weather.
1: Wind und Wetter sind wir unterwegs bei Regen. Graupel, Hagel, war alles schon dabei.
0: Wind, rain, sleet, hail, we are out there in all of it, Bunar says. Gunther Brandt is a local ferryman who grew up in the area. He recalls that in his childhood, the canals were used by postal workers all year round.
2: Und im Winterhalbjahr lief alles über das Eis. Teilweise kam der Postbote auch dann mit den Schlittschuhen, wenn es zugefroren war.
0: In the winter months, they delivered mail on the ice, he told the Associated Press. Sometimes the postman came on ice skates. Well, as fun as that sounds, I'm still glad it's mail boat season. Fifteen years after Osama bin Laden was killed by U.S. Navy SEALs, where is Al-Qaeda now? That conversation is coming up next here on The World.
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0: This is The World. I'm Marco Werman. This weekend marks the 15-year anniversary of this announcement from then-U.S. President Barack Obama.
1: Tonight, I can report to the American people and to the world that the United States has conducted an operation that killed Osama bin Laden, the leader of Al-Qaeda.
0: He was killed when U.S. Navy SEALs carried out a stealth nighttime operation on bin Laden's compound in Pakistan. Operation Neptune Spear was a culmination of a decade-long hunt for bin Laden following the September 11th attacks on the World Trade Center and the Pentagon. Today, the terrorist group bin Laden founded is fractured across the globe, as I found out from Aaron Zellin. He's a fellow at the Washington Institute for Near East Policy, based out of Washington.
2: The year that he was killed, the Arab Spring started. And so Al-Qaeda was able to take advantage of a lot of opportunities in places like Yemen, Syria, Tunisia, and Libya. But then in 2013, the Islamic State came onto the scene and started to take a lot of their supporters. And therefore, since 2013, in a relative sense, Al-Qaeda has gotten weaker within the global jihadi movement in comparison to the Islamic State.
0: So is the Islamic State and Al-Qaeda essentially in competition today?
2: Yeah, so the split mainly happened in Syria back in 2013, 2014 time period, and we started to see them fighting each other there. But afterwards, we saw them fighting amongst different branches of each group in different locations as well, whether it was in Yemen, whether we saw this happening in Mali, as well as even in the Afghan-Pakistan region. And this continues to this day. Just in the last week or two, we saw that the Islamic State attacked Al-Qaeda's main branch in Mali and Niger region in the Sahel.
0: What impact has all this had on Al-Qaeda's cohesion and strategic direction?
2: It's definitely hurt. Part of this is that the successor to Osama bin Laden was Ayman al-Zawahiri, who was later killed by the United States about 3 or 4 years ago in Afghanistan. He was never quite as charismatic as bin Laden was, and therefore that undermined sort of the cohesion in some ways of the organization. And we also saw with the split with the Islamic State in 2013, but later Al-Qaeda's main branch in Syria split from them as well in 2016, that then became the group that took over the Syrian government in 2024. And so while it is true that Al-Qaeda still operates, it's more at a local and regional level in spaces like Mali, Somalia, and Afghanistan-Pakistan region.
0: So Afghanistan, though, really seems, again, to be a safe haven for Al-Qaeda. What is going on in Afghanistan, and how tight are the Taliban and Al-Qaeda today?
2: Well, Al-Qaeda pledges allegiance to the Taliban's leader. And so they have a linkage that has gone back now, you know, more than 25 years at this point. And they've essentially helped build training camps in Afghanistan since the U.S. left Afghanistan 5 years ago. But Al-Qaeda is also acting as an entrepreneurial actor in the insurgency going on in Pakistan as well, where we've seen a growth since the U.S. left Afghanistan in the Pakistani Taliban's fight against the Pakistani state, where the level of violence has gone up every single year on an exponential level. And Al-Qaeda is essentially helping train a lot of these guys in what is called the TTP, the Pakistani Taliban. And so their role has kind of shifted in recent years in that area. Instead of doing external operations into the West, it's primarily helping out these burgeoning groups and localized insurgencies to try and do what happened in Afghanistan to mirror it in Pakistan as well.
0: Yeah, I mean, since 2021 and the withdrawal of the U.S. from Afghanistan, the U.S. has continued to send millions of dollars on a regular basis to the Taliban on a pretty regular basis as part of the Doha Agreement, supporting the humanitarian cause in Afghanistan. But do we know what the Taliban is doing with that money?
2: It's difficult to say, and it doesn't really make much sense because according to the Doha Agreement, they're not supposed to be allowing the presence of a group like Al-Qaeda operate there, or that other countries will be affected by safe havens in Afghanistan. So you have the Islamic State's Khorasan province, even if the Taliban is against them, conducting external operations into the West as well as against Russia, Iran, and elsewhere. But then you also have the Pakistani Taliban using Afghanistan as a safe haven and training zone for fighting against their next-door neighbors in Pakistan. And so the Taliban is not actually living up to what's in the Doha Agreement when we're talking about terrorism-related issues. And so there definitely should be a rethink on this on some level.
0: So the new leader of Al-Qaeda has connections to Iran. Who is the new leader? What are those connections? And what do they tell us about Al-Qaeda's wider ambitions?
2: So after Ayman al-Zawahiri was killed in Afghanistan a few years ago, Saif al-Adel became the leader. And after the 9/11 attacks, he left Afghanistan and has been based in Iran since then. And in the beginning, he was under house arrest. But now, you know, in the last decade, he's been free to move about. But that raises a lot of questions related to now whether Iran could use al-Qaeda as another proxy in its forces, but also the fact that we've seen ideationally al-Qaeda move closer a little bit to suggesting that Hamas is okay, because historically they view them as not true Muslims or Islamists because they were aligned with Iran, they believed in democracy, and therefore that was against jihadist ideology.
0: Mm. So you've mentioned a couple of times, Aaron, al-Qaeda affiliates across the globe. There's al-Shabaab in Somalia, and there are others in Mali, like al-Qaeda in the Islamic Maghreb. There's another in India. How does the structure work today? Are these offshoots part of a franchise and take directions from a central command, or is it more of an unofficial branding?
2: It's all directly related to al-Qaeda's central and senior leadership, where the senior leadership provides strategic guidance but then lets the branches, based off of their own knowledge of sort of the local scene, to decide on tactics and operations that make most sense to the local context. Since obviously the histories, the cultures, the peoples are different in, say, Mali versus Somalia versus Kashmir, Pakistan, etc. And so it's sort of a dual approach of strategic directives, but then in terms of implementation, it's happening at the local level.
0: I mean, al-Qaeda also has that deep history going back to Egypt in the first half of the 20th century and the Muslim Brotherhood. Is there kind of a reputational benefit for being an al-Qaeda member?
2: Well, I think some people, they still view it in the vein of the context of the Afghan jihad against the Soviets, as well as being able to pull off 9/11. And so for people that grew up in that time period, that's still seen as important to them. And that's one of the reasons why, in many respects, you do see some levels, especially at the leadership level, that there is this divide generationally between al-Qaeda and ISIS, where a lot of the leaders of al-Qaeda are more in that baby boomer, Gen X type of generation, whereas a lot of the people involved with the Islamic State at the leadership level are more millennial or Gen Z age. And so there's also that factor as well when we're thinking about the divide between the two organizations.
0: So looking back, Aaron, what do you think was the impact of bin Laden's killing 15 years ago? What's the headline?
2: The headline is that he was able to hold the global jihadist movement together in a way that was unprecedented. And after his death, we saw different cracks happening, whether it was with ISIS or with people going their own third way, such as what's happened with HTS and now the new Syrian government.
0: Aaron Zellin is a fellow at the Washington Institute for Near East Policy, based in Washington. 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We are at The World News GBH. I'm Marco Werman. Have yourselves a great weekend. We'll see you right back here on Monday.
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0: 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Or if you're in Skagway or Dyea, give a call, 907-983-2853. 2020 here in Haynes, 983-2853 if you're in Skagway. Beautiful Friday afternoon in the Lynn Canal. All kinds of folks driving around. The streets are crowded. Lots going on this weekend. We'll tell you all about that. We'll have the community calendar, weather report, road report, and listener personals all on this show between now and 3 o'clock. Give us a call if you want to hear anything. I'm going to start the show with some tributes. This week was Willie Nelson's 93rd birthday. Willie now is kind of the grandfather, maybe the great-grandfather of a lot of different things, not just country music, but whole philosophy of living down there in the great state of Texas. And also, tip of our hat this week to David Allen Coe, singer-songwriter. Kind of with Willie, was a big part of the outlaw country music. And much more than Willie, David Allen Coe earned his outlaw bona fides. David Allen Coe was in and out of prison and in and out of reform school for most of his youth. Grew up in Ohio, and after spending a lot of time in jail, he went to Nashville as a busker, started out in blues, and found his way to country music. And here's one of his songs you might know. This is David Allen Coe.
1: Well, he was all that I could do to keep from crying.

country and western song, because they hadn't said anything at all about mama, or trains, or trucks, or prisons, getting drunk. Well, he wrote another verse to the song and he sent it to me, and after reading it, I realized that my friend had written the perfect country and western song.

David Alan Coe, famous singer-songwriter in the country genre. We lost him Tuesday here. We're going to play some more David Alan before the show is out. David was misinterpreted during his career, and people laid all kinds of labels on him. He wound up playing for bikers because bikers will listen to anything, and they're not so judgmental. And used to play this annual Biketoberfest event. We have a live album here at the station. Now, at the station, if we get a recording that has profanity on it or something that we can't play, there's a little note on the album that says, do not play, like, number two. So we acknowledge that. There's rules to broadcast, and we have to be responsible. On the Biketoberfest, David Alan Coe's Biketoberfest album, it is, do not play number 3, number 7, number 8, number 10, number 14, and number 15. But I found you a couple of clean versions of songs from the David Alan Coe songbook. We're going to get to those later on. But we're going to go to Willie. Willie Nelson celebrated his birthday on Wednesday and Thursday. Willie was born in a small town and right at midnight, and his birth wasn't registered. That was on April 30th, but his birth wasn't registered until the following day. They weren't quite sure what day Willie was born, but Willie has taken that either April 30th or April 31st. And Willie has taken that as a license to celebrate his birthday for 2 days. And when you're a big enough, most important enough person, you can do that. We had a guy here, Guy Hoffman, that was kind of universally loved, and he celebrated his birthday for about 5 days with a giant party that everybody in town would go to. And the rest of us, you know, we get one day, but the greats get you get a bunch. There was a stage in Willie's career in the 1980s, late 70s, early 80s, where he deviated from country music to sing standards, Hoagy Carmichael songs, old American songs that from the 30s and 40s. His producers and people said, this is going to be a flop. You don't want to do this. You're going to lose your following. Just the opposite happened. Willie, to a large extent, brought in, the album was called Stardust, and his unique voice and his phrasings caught on with a whole new group of people, and it didn't alienate his country fans one bit. And he really became kind of, Willie moved kind of from outlaw country to Americana at that point, started singing the great songs of this country, and I'm going to play one of those for you right now. The title tune, Stardust, Hoagy Carmichael, Willie Nelson singing. Let's see if I can find which slot I put it in here. Not that one. Must be this one. Here's Stardust by Willie Nelson.

0: refrain.
1: 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I'm going to let you know a couple things happening right now at this moment. It's still ongoing is the hospice rummage sale drop-off. If you have things to donate, quick run out in the garage. Get that old box of books or some tools you're not using. Getting them over to Harriet Hall till 4 p.m. today in Haines. Also, the migration celebration is this weekend, and you can check that by going to visithaines.com. See what's going on there. Might be some shorebirds. I saw a great raft of surf scoters just off Picture Point on Sunday. Sign of spring. They're migrating north to lay their eggs up there. And also in Skagway, today the museum and library are open right now. And we'll give you the more of the community calendar at 2:30. But I wanted to let you know about those things. Also want to let you know that the Arts Confluence is presenting a showing of the film Amelie. That's at the Chilcat Center Auditorium tomorrow at 7 p.m. It's an award-winning French romantic comedy about a shy and quirky waitress. It's whimsical and heartwarming. And if you need more information, call 360-320-9558. Here in Haines tonight, it's First Friday, big grand opening of a new exhibit at the Haines Museum. That's at 5 p.m. to 7. Premiere of two exhibits, The Shape of Passage, Lifeways Between Land and Sea, curated by Andrea Nelson, and Carol Clifton, Life's Work, curated by Donna Cattati. It's also the opening party for the Eldred Rock Lighthouse Preservation Group. There's food, drinks, and live music from Old Heart. So if you want more information, call 766-2366. If you want to have fun, get down there at 5. A lot of things happen at the Sheldon Museum today. And also today, from 4:30 to 6:30 p.m., the annual Haines School Student Art Show. This has been going on for 40 or 50 years, to my knowledge, at least that long. And that's an elementary school gym. It's a gallery of chosen pieces from art productions made this year from our students in grades K through 12, and everyone's invited to go and view their work. If you need more information, 766-6700 gets you to the Haines School reception person, the school phone operator. But 4:30 to 6:30 p.m., stop by the Haines School and see what the students have been creating. That migration celebration I was telling you about, that continues today through May 3rd, and the festivities include naturalist talks, fish samples, bird watching, art making, live music at various locations, Jones Point Pavilion, Chilcat Center, American Bald Eagle Foundation, A&B Hall, Haines Shell Museum, and Clinkett Park. So for the full schedule, go to visithaines.com. But yeah, I saw some folks right in the main intersection there at 2nd and Main in Haines taking pictures of the mountains. It's a beautiful day to be out in the Upper Lynn Canal. This is Blaze Foley. There's no Goodwill stores in Waikiki, according to Blaze. I've been to Waikiki, and I think he's right. I didn't see any Goodwill stores in Waikiki.

That's Alicia Nugent, Hillbilly Goddess. For that, the Beaver Valley Boys and No Goodwill Stores in Waikiki. That's Blaze Foley's group. Started the show off with David Allan Coe, You Never Even Called Me By My Name. We lost David Allan on Tuesday. And here's some more from him. And Willie Nelson, Stardust, off of the album by the same name, American Songbook. In fact, that album did so well that Willie later released a double album with a bunch of other American songs.

songbook classics, including, well, what some of those were? That Lucky Old Sun, The Gypsy, Mona Lisa. So now you can buy the, now it's a double album. It started out as a single album, Stardust. This is classic story song, Joe Ely, Road Goes On Forever.

down Main Street after midnight. A brand new pack of cigs, a fresh one hanging from her lips, a beer between her legs. She'd ride down to the river and meet with all her friends. The road goes on forever, the party never ends. Sunny was a loner,

later at the local grocery store. Sherry buys a paper and a cold six-pack of beer. The headlines read that Sonny's going to the chair. She pulls back on the main street in her new

0: That's Joe Ely with the song that's Robert Earl Keane's signature song, The Road Goes On Forever. Robert Earl released that in 1989 on his album West Textures. West Textures. It's Asleep at the Wheel with a tune that was performed by Commander Cody at the old Haynes School Elementary Gym on a sweltering night with the doors open in late July, early August, about 30 years ago now. If you were there, you remember it. It's a pretty wild night. Hot Rod Lincoln.
1: My pappy said, son, you're going to drive me to drinking if you don't stop driving that Hot Rod Lincoln. Have you heard the story of the hot rod race when the Fords and the Lincolns were setting the pace? That story is true, I'm here to say, 'cause I was driving that Model A. It's got a Lincoln motor and it's really souped up, and that Model A body makes it look like a pup. It's got 8 cylinders and use them all. Got overdrive, just won't stall. With 4 barrel carbs and a dual exhaust and 411 gears, you can really get lost. Got safety tubes, but I ain't scared. The brakes are good and tires fair. Pulled out of San Pedro late one night, and the moon and the stars were shining bright. We was driving up old Grapevine Hill, passing cars like they were standing.

Sudden, in a wink of an eye, a Cadillac sedan passed us by. I said, boys, that's a mark from me. By then, the taillight was all you could see. Now, the fellas all ribbed me for being behind, so I thought I'd make that Lincoln unwind. Took my foot off the gas, and man alive, I shoved it on down into overdrive. Well, I wound it up to 110. My speedometer said that I'd hit top end. My foot was glued like lead to the floor. That's all there is. There ain't no more. Now, the boys all thought that I'd lost my sense, and them telephone poles looked like a picket fence. They said, slow down. I see spots. The lines on the road just look like dots. We took a corner, side swiped the truck, and I crossed my fingers just for luck. My fender

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Don't you know by then we'd be low on gas. 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You can feel the tension, man, what a ride. 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

0: Up next is a request by Jesse for C.W. McCall's Wolf Creek Pass. Jesse's out cleaning up that giant spruce tree next to the Chilcat Center that busted the top off this winter, and somebody just knocked the rest of it down today or yesterday, and it's a giant stump. Man, you could build a cabin on top of that stump. Somebody's got to think of an interesting thing to do with that stump of that tree. There's back in the day, before electronics and whatnot, when the politicians went from town to town, they'd stand on a tree stump. It's called your stump speech. And, this new tree stump we've acquired, you could do a lot more than just stand on it. You could have a party up there. Anyway, Jesse, he's got his hands full cleaning up that tree. And this one's for you, Jesse, hardworking man, this afternoon. And it's Jesse's birthday as well. Jesse, you can call in a second song. We're going to give you one song just for dealing with that tree. Calls was a second one for your birthday, Wolf Creek Pass.
1: Me and Earl was hauling chickens on the flatbed out of Wiggins, and we'd spent all night on the uphill side of 37 miles of hell called Wolf Creek Pass, which is up on the Great Divide. We was sitting there sucking toothpicks and drinking knee-highs and onion soup mix. And I says, Earl, let's mail a card to Mother and then send them chickens on down to the other side. Yeah, let's give them a ride.
2: Wolf Creek Pass, way up on the Great Divide, trucking on down the other side.
1: Well, Earl put down his bottle, mashed his foot down on the throttle, and then a couple of boobs with 1,000 cubes in the 1948 Peterbilt screamed alive. We woke up the chickens. We roared up off of that shoulder, spraying pine cones, rocks, and boulders, and put 400 head of them Rhode Island Reds and a couple of burnt-out roosters on the line. Look out below, 'cause here we go. Well, we commenced trucking, and them hens commenced a clucking. Then Earl took out a match and scratched his pants and lit up the unused half of a dollar cigar and took a puff. Says, my, ain't this pretty up here? I says, Earl, this hill can spill us. You better slow down, you gon' kill us. Just make one mistake and it's the pearly gates for them 85 crates of USDA-approved cluckers. You want to hit second?
2: Wolf Creek Pass, way up on the Great Divide, trucking on down the other side.
1: Well, Earl grabbed on the shifter and he stabbed her into fifth gear, and then the chromium-plated, fully illuminated, genuine accessory shift knob come right off in his hand. I says, you won't screw that thing back on, Earl? He was trying to thread it on there when the fire fell off of his cigar and dropped on down, sort of rolled around, and lit in the cuff of Earl's pants and burned a hole in his sock. Yeah, sort of set him right on fire. I looked on out of the window and I started counting phone poles going by at the rate of 4 to the 7th power. Well, I put 2 and 2 together and added 12 and carried 5, I'm up with 22,000 telephone poles an hour. I looked at Earl and his eyes was wide, his lip was curled and his leg was fried, and his hand was froze to the wheel like a tongue to a sled in the middle of a blizzard. I says, Earl, I'm not the type to complain, but the time has come for me to explain that if you don't apply some brake real soon, they're going to have to pick us up with a stick and a spoon. Well, Earl reared back, cocked his leg, and stepped down as hard as he could on the brake, and the pedal went clear to the floor and stayed right there on the floor. And it says it's sort of like stepping on a plum. Well, from there on down, it just wasn't real pretty. It was Hairpin County and Switchback City. One of them looked like a can full of worms. Another one looked like malaria germs. Right in the middle of the whole damn show was a real nice tunnel, now wouldn't you know. The sign says clearance to the 12-foot line, but the chickens was stacked to 13-9. Well, we shot that tunnel in 110 like gas through a funnel and eggs through a hen. We took that top row of chickens off slicker and scum off a Louisiana swamp. Went down and around and around and down. We run out of ground at the edge of town, bashed into the side of the feed store, downtown Pagosa Springs.

That's Juice Newton, Queen of Hearts. Juice Newton, what a great stage name that is. Juice, we might have to follow up and Juice tell you what she's doing now. That's from her album, Juice Newton's Greatest Hits. It's time for me to tell you, there's several listener personals on the rack this afternoon. 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And you can get those on the air by clicking the listener submission link on KHNS's website or emailing KHNS at KHNS.org or by phoning 766-2020 from the Chilkat Valley or 983-2853 from Skagway, Dyea, and thereabouts. I get back to some music here. This is Katie Moffitt, Dance Me Outside, which is something you can do. If you want to have a little bit more of a intimate moment, you're out there jamming down with your sweetie out on the dance floor, you just kind of dance her outside. Here's Katie's going to tell you about it.

Oh, pretty song there by Katie Moffitt, Dance Me Outside. And we've got another request here from hardest working man in Haines, Jesse, working on his birthday today. This is a song by Jerry Reed, Amos Moses. Thanks for the request. And again, happy birthday, Jesse.

Those are the knitters. I'll go down swinging. There you go. It's we're in the waiting zone here in Lynn Canal. See if the hooligans show up. There's some herring that were out at Paradise Cove earlier this week. Folks got a few. And I put a few of them down on an ice, pile of snow on my yard, thinking I'd do something with them. And I turned around and a couple crows or eagles, something, made off with them. So you got your herring, protect them. People want those herring this time of year, and we're going to probably see the hooligan show up any day now. Big excitement. Fishermen are back in town. Folks, I know the town's net mender, who mends those gill nets, makes them all one again. It's back in town. We're going to play some of the fish pickers here in a minute. And also, we had a fisherman friend. He used to go to Hawaii every year and come back, and he'd bring all kinds of seashell-type hula, all those souvenirs of Hawaii, and serve us up fresh pineapple. We have a big party. And this one's for you, Norman. You're okay with me. Dashboard Hula.

That's Christian Bush, Dashboard Hula Girl. The Alaska-Hawaii connection goes back a couple centuries. The whalers, 1800s, would chase the whales down to Hawaii in the wintertime, and they'd spend their winters there in the Sandwich Islands and come back up north when the whales were heading up here to feed in the spring. So, yeah, at Dashboard Hula and people that live on boats, a lot in common between Hawaii and Alaska, 49th and the 50th states, respectively. Alaska, then Hawaii. This is I've Been Everywhere in Texas, and we're going to get to some news for you at 201.

0: NPR News in Washington, I'm Ryland Barton. The White House is telling Congress that the Iran war has ended, even though U.S. armed forces are still in the region. The message effectively skirts the May 1st legal deadline to gain approval from Congress to continue the war. That deadline was already set to pass without action from Republican lawmakers who are deferring to the president. Trump told reporters today he's not getting along with Iran's leadership.
1: It's a very disjointed leadership, and with that being said, they all want to make a deal, but they're all messed up.
0: Trump made it clear in the letter that the war may be far from over. Major tech companies, including Amazon and Nvidia, are set to expand their classified military work. As NPR's Bobby Allen reports, the Trump administration announced new deals to tap leading Silicon Valley firms for battlefield operations.
2: Pentagon officials say Microsoft, Amazon, Google, OpenAI, and other companies will soon make the U.S. military an AI-first fighting force. The Pentagon's new deals mean cutting-edge AI tools will be used to generate target lists for military strikes and to analyze data before deploying lethal weapons. The deals come as Anthropic refuses to let the Defense Department use its technology for things like mass surveillance and autonomous drones. Anthropic's pushback has led to litigation and President Trump ordering the federal government to cut ties with the company. Trump officials are hoping the new deals with Silicon Valley's biggest players will lead to a compromise from Anthropic, which did not return a request for comment. Bobby Allen, NPR News.
0: Purdue Pharma, the pharmaceutical company behind the U.S. government, blamed by U.S. government officials for fueling the deadly U.S. opioid crisis, shut down today. The maker of OxyContin ceased to exist as part of a bankruptcy settlement valued at more than $7.4 billion. NPR's Brian Mann reports.
3: Purdue Pharma marketed OxyContin aggressively in ways the company later admitted were criminal, pleading guilty to federal charges twice. As part of the bankruptcy settlement, the firm's longtime owners, members of the Sackler family, will now lose all ownership and control. In a statement, New York State Attorney General Letitia James said the company that put profits over people is now shut down forever. Purdue Pharma's operations have been reorganized into a new nonprofit called NOAA Pharma. NOAA will operate under close government oversight and is barred from lobbying activities. The Sacklers, who've never admitted wrongdoing, are expected to make their first settlement installment payment of $1.5 billion before the end of this year. Brian Mann, NPR News.
0: A former Republican congressman and close friend of Secretary of State Marco Rubio has been convicted in connection with a secret $50 million lobbying campaign on behalf of Venezuela's socialist government during the first Trump administration. Jurors found David Rivera guilty on all counts, including failing to register as a foreign agent with the Justice Department and conspiracy to commit money laundering as part of his work for former President Nicolas Maduro's government. This is NPR News from Washington. President Trump says he's still considering a taxpayer-funded takeover of Spirit Airlines. Trump didn't offer any details about what he was considering, but said he'd like to save jobs at the airline, which has filed for bankruptcy twice in 2 years. Trump said his administration gave Spirit a final proposal and would make an announcement in the coming days. Safety measures have been ramped up across Louisville for tomorrow's Kentucky Derby. Karen Czar with member station WUKY reports.
4: The Kentucky Derby typically draws more than 150,000 racing fans to Churchill Downs, making it one of the largest single-day sporting events in the world. Governor Andy Beshear said officials have implemented a multi-layered security plan at the racetrack.
5: Having been behind the curtain, the level of security at the Kentucky Derby is really significant, is state-of-the-art, and involves all levels of government, including the federal government.
4: Owners, staff, and fans will pass through security screenings and metal detectors and can expect an increased police presence, including patrols on horseback. For NPR News, I'm Karen Czar in Lexington.
0: A young southern sea otter named Ray has become a surrogate mother to an orphaned pup, Sunny, at the Aquarium of the Pacific in Long Beach, California. They arrived last month through a surrogacy program that it runs with the Monterey Bay Aquarium. The program pairs maternal-age female otters with motherless pups to help them survive. Ray, once stranded herself, is now teaching Sunny essential skills, though neither can return to the wild. 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
7: and this is KHNS. You're listening to the Backcountry Show, country music for another hour here in the Upper Lynn Canal. This is Lainey Wilson, Things a Man Ought to Know. Listen up, guys. You're supposed to know this stuff.

That's Linda Ronstadt. A whole lot more Jesus and a lot less rock and roll. Lainey Wilson did Things a Man Ought to Know. 1952, songwriting collaboration of Chilton Price, Pee Wee King, and Red Stewart came up with this classic. Patsy Cline made it famous. You Belong to Me. This is local fish pickers and Mr. Mark Carroll leading the singing. Their version of 1952 country music classic, You Belong to Me. Have a listen.

0: there ain't nothing you can do about it.
1: There you go. Good song for the North. People venture up here and they got their sweeties down south. Hey, baby, you belong to me. Yeah, good one for life in the North. This is, ain't nothing wrong with the radio, Aaron Tippin.

Brandi Carlile, Folsom Prison Blues. This next song is Charles Wesley Godwin, Over Yonder.

It's 2:30 and time for me to tell you what's on the community calendar for today. It is Friday, May 1st. Holy cow. Things are going to start moving along real quick here. High school graduation, summer, and Art Fest this weekend. It's the Shorebird Festival, first ever in Haines. Get out there and look at some shorebirds. Go to, I'll give you a website to go to learn more about that. But happy birthdays. It's happy birthdays today. Go to, wait a minute. Let's do this proper.

Happy birthday today to Alan Heinrich, to Marty Rasmussen, to James Wilson, and Larry Jurgelite. Happy birthday to you all. Hope you go out there and have a campfire with your friends. Beautiful evening. Going to be tonight in Haines and Clutquan and Skagway. Today in Haines and Clutquan, hospice rummage sale drop-off continues until 4 p.m. Get your goodies out there to Harriet Hall. Clutquan Community Library is open until 6 p.m. There's a burger feed. That's from 5 to 6:30 at the American Legion. There's Haines Fellowship of Alcoholics Anonymous open meeting tonight, 6 p.m. upstairs in the Gateway Building. Call 314-0981 for details. The migration celebration continues today, tomorrow, and Sunday. Go to visithaines.com for the schedule. There's Art Fest final weekend right now. Schedule is at alaskaartsconfluence.org/artfest. I got an announcement I'll read on that as well. Big parade coming down Main Street Sunday and quite a few events. Haines Student Art Show today. Get over there to see the creations of Haines art students. 4:30 to 6:30 p.m. That's at the elementary school gym. And there's also a loaded baked potato fundraiser for the track team. 5 to 7 p.m. in the cafeteria. You can take it all in. Go over there, see the art, get yourself a loaded baked potato, support the track team. All happening at the Haines School today, starting at 4:30. And there's a Sheldon Museum official reopening 5 to 7 p.m. with two exhibits there. The new exhibit on local natural and history. And then there's a Carol Clifton retrospective. We lost Carol this winter, oil painter that lived here for her whole life, just about, and raised a family, a great gal. Very community-minded. Haines Public Library is open till 7 p.m. with oil pastels for kids, 3:15 in the kids' room. The pool, sauna, and showers are closed Friday until Monday, on May 4th. So no swims tonight. This weekend in Haines and Clutquan, the Hospice of Haines rummage sale, Saturday 8 a.m. to 5 p.m. and Sunday 9 to noon. The mother of all rummage sales. If you need anything, forgot to bring your sweatshirt from down south when you packed up your stuff, get over there. Great bargains. Haines Public Library is open Saturday and Sunday, 12:30 to 4:30 p.m. Pools open Saturday and Sunday with lap and open swim from 2 to 5 p.m. And the Victory Garden Work Party, Sunday 1 to 3 p.m. at Mosquito Lake School. A lot of good things happen up there at the Mosquito Lake Community Center. Today in Skagway, the Skagway Museum is open until 4 p.m. Skagway Public Library is open until 6 p.m. And the Skagway Rec Center is open until 7 p.m. with SPAT at 4:15, volleyball at 5:15 to 6:45, and the after-school program 3:15 to 5 p.m. This weekend in Skagway, there is a cultural garden grand opening. 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If there's a country song you want to hear, let us know. 907-766-2020 if you're in Haines or the Chilkat Valley. If you're in the Dyea or Taya Skagway region, give a call from to 983-2853. The way we'll get your song on the air. And again, happy birthday to our woodcutter, Jesse. And thanks for your request today, Jesse. This is Robert Earl Keane. I gotta go.

The customers are advised to prepare for the power to be out for approximately 6 hours while maintenance operations are completed in conjunction with the Haines Highway Project. There's more information at 1-800-478-3198 or 907-767-5595. That's a 6 hour power outage north of Clukwan. So beware of that. Take whatever precautions or get your generator going, what you need. 6 hour power outage north of Clukwan along the Haines Highway tomorrow. The Skagway Traditional Council announces the grand opening of the Skagway Cultural Garden. That's tomorrow, 11 a.m. to 2 p.m. There will be guest speakers, light food, cultural demonstrations throughout the event, along with garden tours. For questions, email scg@skagwaytraditional.org. That's the grand opening of the Cultural Garden tomorrow, 11 a.m., 2 p.m. in Skagway. And what's going wrong here? Let's see if we can get you some more messages up. Here we go. The Haines Arts Confluence announces a magazine booklet making art class for ages 16 and up. That's tomorrow, 1 to 3:30 p.m. at the A&B A&S Hall. The class is free and materials are provided. So that's a zine, a booklet, making art class. You can make a zine booklet, ages 16 and up, 1 to 3:30 p.m. at the A&B A&S Hall. Class is free. Materials are provided. Space is limited. For questions and to reserve a spot in that zine booklet making art class, call 360-320-9558. And Sunday, May 3rd, final day, Alaska Arts Confluence Art Fest. Something for everyone. A parade at 11:30 comes down Main Street. There's an art market in Clinkett Park from noon to 3 p.m. Entertainment on the Clinkett Park stage at 1 p.m. and maypole dancing at 2 p.m. Family event. It's open to everyone. For more information, dial 360-320-9558. And Skagway's Public Library March Book Club selection is Willie Vlauten's The Horse. It's about a hard-bitten ex-musician living alone in the desert and the blind horse that shows up on his doorstep. The book club meets this Sunday, May 3rd at 3 p.m. The library has multiple copies. It's also available as an e-book or audiobook. If you have questions, call the library, 983-BOOK. Discussion of The Horse. That'll be Sunday, May 3rd, 3 p.m., Skagway Public Library. Haines and Skagway Arts Council present Texas troubadour-style folk singer Jackson Emmer with Martin Gilmore on guitar and harmony vocals in two upcoming concerts. That's Sunday, May 3rd, 7 p.m. at the Chilcat Center in Haines, and then Tuesday, May 5th, 7 p.m. at the Red Onion Saloon in Skagway. For more information, dial 907-314-0189 or go onto the Arts Council's websites on Facebook. Those are two concerts, one in Haines, 7 p.m. Sunday, and then 7 p.m. at the Chilcat Center, and then on Tuesday, 7 p.m. at the Red Onion. Jackson Emmer. And the Skagway chapter of Marijuana Anonymous meets every Sunday, 7 p.m. in the Fellowship Hall behind the Presbyterian Church at 5th and Main. Meetings are open to anyone who thinks they might have a problem with marijuana use. For more information, search Skagway at marijuana-anonymous.org or call 1-800-766-6779. Marijuana Anonymous Skagway. And Chilcat Biodiversity Forum hosting a presentation by Margaret Williams on connections and challenges in biodiversity conservation in Alaska. That's Tuesday, May 5th, 5:30 to 6:30 p.m. in the Chilcat Center Theater. Events open to the public. For more information, email info@chilcatbiodiversity.org. So much going on. So much going on here in Skagway and in Haines. It's the north. We jammed 12 months of living into 5 months of decent weather, and it starts right about now. This is Becky Warren,
dive

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1: That's Joe Diffie. 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Here's John Denver. What the heck?

0: John Denver, Take Me Home, Country Roads. When John emerged from the onto the music scene, a lot of the traditional country people didn't really believe he was the real thing. And he lived with that his whole life. But if you ever sit around the campfire late at night, eventually somebody's going to sing that song. There you go. Local weather, Skagway today, sunny. Showers likely late, high near 50, low around 43. Saturday, showers likely, high near 50, low around 44. Sunday, chance of showers, patchy, dense fog late, high near 51, lows around 44. Haines, Clunkwan, the Chilkat Valley today, decreasing clouds. Rain showers likely late, chance of snow showers near the border. Highs in the upper 40s, lows 35 to 41. Saturday, mostly cloudy, chance of rain showers becoming light, likely late. Slight chance of snow showers early near the border. Highs in the upper 40s, lows in the lower 40s. Sunday, cloudy, chance of rain showers. Widespread, dense fog late. Highs in the upper 40s, lows in the lower 40s. Marine forecast, the frontal system moves into the eastern Gulf today. Increasing winds and seas along the northeastern Gulf Coast through the weekend. Ridging builds back in the eastern Gulf behind the front. And in local waters, south wind 10 knots, increasing to 20 knots, seas to 3 feet. Saturday, south winds 20 knots, seas 3 to 4 feet. And Sunday, south wind 20 knots, seas to 4 feet. This is Johnny Cash.
1: Well, I got a friend named Whiskey Sam. He was my boony rat buddy for a year and now. He said, I think my country got a little off track. Took him 25 years to welcome me back. But it's better than not coming back at all. Many a good man I saw fall. And even now, every time I dream, I hear the men and the monkeys in the jungle scream.

That's our show for today. Next up is flashbacks and fresh tracks. And leave you with this one. And the news is coming on at 3:01. Take off that tinfoil hat, J.P. Harris.

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1: Mask makes you want to have sex with sheep, and I'll shoot you if you stop me from getting drunk over at Chili's.

0: Obama was paying.
1: Telemedicine access to the abortion pill mifepristone nationally. The Fifth Circuit Court of Appeals granted a stay requested by the state of Louisiana that rolls back Biden-era rules that allowed the pill to be prescribed online or over the phone and sent through the mail. Doctors argue an in-person prescription is medically unnecessary and that the policy is a way for abortion opponents to make it harder to access the procedure. The decision will likely be appealed. The Supreme Court decision that struck down the Louisiana voting map that carved out a second majority black congressional district has amplified an already intense national redistricting battle. The ruling limits the use of race as the basis for drawing voting districts. And as NPR's Ashley Lopez reports, the decision will have long-term implications.
2: For most states, it might actually be too late for them to consider redrawing in time for the primary elections this year. But big picture, there is now very little to stop lawmakers from changing maps every 2 years. Already, House Minority Leader Hakeem Jeffries said Democrats are eyeing big redraws in some blue states for 2028, so it is very unlikely that there will be anything to stop another drag-out fight for at least the next few cycles, which means voters might have these, like, ever-changing congressional districts from here on out.
1: NPR's Ashley Lopez reporting. President Trump says he's not satisfied with Iran's latest proposal to end the war. NPR's Franco Ordonez reports Trump says Iran is asking for things he can't agree to.
3: President Trump says Iran wants to make a deal and that negotiations are continuing, but that it's difficult to make progress because of Iran's disjointed leadership. He says his team is trying to negotiate with 2 to 4 different groups of Iranian leaders.
4: And it puts us in a bad position. One group wants to make a certain deal. The other group wants to make a certain deal.
3: Speaking outside the White House on his way to Florida, Trump says negotiations continue by phone and that they've made strides during these talks. But he also said he wasn't sure if the Iranians would ever get to where they needed to be. Franco Ordonez, NPR News, the White House.
1: Revolution Medicines got FDA approval to expand access to a promising new drug to treat metastatic pancreatic cancer, NPR's Yuki Noguchi reports.
5: The drug is called daraxonrasib. In phase 3 trials announced last month, it's extending the mean survival time for patients by more than 6 months, twice as long as chemotherapy. That's a rare breakthrough for a stubborn cancer where most patients are diagnosed late stage. Daraxonrasib targets cancer cells that have a KRAS genetic mutation, common to most pancreatic cancers. The company, Revolution Medicines, received its expanded access approval a mere 2 days after applying. FDA Commissioner Martin McCarry says the agency's trying to facilitate early access to promising new drugs. Yuki Noguchi, NPR News.
1: This is NPR. Facebook parent company Meta says it might shut down social media services in New Mexico. It comes in response to a push by state prosecutors for fundamental changes to its platforms to protect the mental health and safety of children. A trial begins next week on allegations that Meta poses a public nuisance. Pope Leo has appointed a new bishop of West Virginia. He's the first Salvadoran bishop in the country and migrated to the U.S. in 1990 without legal status. NPR's Sarah Ventry has more.
6: Now an American citizen, Bishop Evelio Menjivar Ayala came to the U.S. as an asylum seeker, and his resume is unlike many others. In addition to his master's in theology and his work as the auxiliary bishop of Washington, he also did janitorial work, construction, and painting. And he says,
7: that helped me to understand labor, hard labor, to learn to work hard.
6: Menjivar has openly criticized the Trump administration's immigration policies and demonstrated against mass deportations, emphasizing the need to uphold human dignity. Last fall, the U.S. Conference of Catholic Bishops issued a statement opposing the administration's immigration tactics, including what they called the vilification of immigrants. Sarah Ventry, NPR News.
1: Mexico City is sinking nearly 10 inches every year, making it one of the world's fastest sinking metropolitan areas. That's according to newly released satellite imagery from NASA. The megalopolis has a population of 22 million and was built on an ancient lake bed. Groundwater pumping and development have dramatically shrunk the aquifer. This is NPR.
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0: 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That was for Kevin, who wanted to play that song for his dad, Stumpy. 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This is Sue with flashbacks and fresh tracks. I'm going to play another song for someone who calls himself the Wanderer. It's Johnny Cash.
1: I was toting my pack along the dusty Winnemucca Road when along came a semi with a high-end canvas-covered load. If you're going to Winnemucca, Mac, with me you can ride. And so I climbed into the cab and then I settled down inside. He asked me if I'd seen a road with so much dust and sand, and I said, listen,

I've been to Louisville, Nashville, Knoxville, Ombabaka, Shepherdville, Jacksonville, Waterville, Coastal Rica, Pittsfield, Springfield, Bakersfield, Shreveport, Hackensack, Cadillac, Fond du Lac, Davenport, Idaho, Jellico, Argentina, Diamantina, Pasadena, Catalina,

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That was Unknown Legend by Neil Young, a request for Kelsey. Before that, we heard 25 or 6 to 4 by Chicago. And we heard I've Been Everywhere by Johnny Cash for Jack. This is KHNS, Haines, Skagway, and Klukwan. 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

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The Haynes Student Art Show is 4:30 to 6:30 p.m. at the Haynes Elementary School gym, and Loaded Baked Potato fundraiser for the track team, 5 to 7 p.m. in the Haynes School cafeteria. Sheldon Museum reopening with new main gallery exhibit, Carol Clifton retrospective, and Eldred Rock Lighthouse opening 5 to 7 p.m. Haynes Active Booth, 5 to 7 p.m. at 3rd and Main. The Haynes Public Library is open until 7 p.m. with oil pastels for kids at 3:15 in the kids' room. The pool, sauna, and showers are closed Friday to Monday. That's today through Monday. This weekend at Haynes and Clequan, Hospice of Haynes Rummage Sale, Saturday, 8 a.m. to 5 p.m., Sunday, 9 a.m. to 12. The Haynes Public Library is open Saturday and Sunday, 12:30 to 4:30 p.m. The pool is open Saturday and Sunday with open swim, 2 to 5 p.m. Victory Garden Work Party, Sunday, 1 to 3 p.m. at Mosquito Lake School.

Today in Skagway, the Skagway Museum is open until 4 p.m. The Skagway Public Library is open until 6 p.m. The Rec Center is open until 7 p.m. with SPAT at 4:15 and volleyball 5:15 to 6:45. After school program 3:15 to 5. 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Basketball 1 to 3 and pickleball 3:45 to 6 p.m. Open Sunday 10 a.m. to 7 p.m. with baby bonding at 10. 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The Skagway Public Library is open Saturday noon to 5 p.m. with warm weather, story time, songs, and crafts 10:30 a.m. and music Saturday 3 to 5 p.m. Open Sunday noon to 5 p.m. Let's listen to Earth, Wind, and Fire.

That was a new song by Wolf Alice named White Horse, White Horses. Before that, we had That's the Way by KC and the Sunshine Band. And to start off, we heard Boogie Wonderland by Earth, Wind, and Fire. It's a gorgeous day out. Makes it even better to listen to some fun music, new and old. Here on Flashbacks and Fresh Tracks, let's listen to some more songs.

That was Queen. Another One Bites the Dust. Philadelphia Freedom by Elton John before that. And we started off with You Ain't Seen Nothing Yet by Bachman Turner Overdrive. It's 4 o'clock. This is KHNS Haynes Skagway on the Clukwan at 102.3.